0: We each inevitably arrive at a point where all hope appears lost, where we can't see how we'll survive, where any faith we may have had in God seems so fragile in the light of the terrible circumstances that confront us. Perhaps you've been there, or perhaps it's yet to come. Hi, I'm Bernie Diamond, and welcome again to Fresh. Vilja Moore Stefansson was an Arctic explorer of Icelandic descent. In 1913, his ship was trapped and destroyed by pack ice, leaving him and his men stranded in one of the most inhospitable places on Earth. Facing starvation, polar storms, and total isolation, Stefansson leaned on his deep faith and unshakable belief in God's providence. He adapted by learning from the Inuit, surviving entirely on local resources and leading his team to safety after years in the Arctic. He later testified that it was the certainty of God's presence and strength that sustained him when all human hope was gone. Said God to his people Israel close to the end of 70 years in exile as slaves in Babylon, when all hope appeared lost, when they couldn't see how they'd ever be saved, when their faith in him seemed so fragile against the might of the Babylonian Empire, Isaiah chapter 41, verse 10, "Do not fear, for I am with you. Do not be afraid, for I am your God. I will strengthen you. I will help you. I will hold on to you with my righteous right hand." When every human resource fails, God's presence doesn't just comfort you. He gives you the strength, the wisdom, the resilience to walk out of the terror back into life once more. Because that's his word, fresh for you today. Yeah, powerful stuff. Just imagine the power that would be unleashed in your life, power to become all that God made you to be if you allowed him to speak his word into your heart every day. Well, that's exactly why I'd love to send you your fresh devotional each day. 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And it's completely free. 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

Life's fast, if you blink it's gone. You're gonna lose if you hold on too strong. 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I know what you're thinking. 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Sometimes the first step is the hardest.

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1: Changing our thinking. Don't copy the behavior and customs of this world, but let God transform you into a new person by changing the way you think. Then you will learn to know God's will for you, which is good and pleasing and perfect. Romans 12:2. The Apostle Paul was very clear, writing to brothers and sisters in Christ, to not follow the ways of how the world thinks and acts. Romans 12:1 mentions that we are to present our bodies to God because of all He has done for us, and to let our bodies be a living sacrifice, holy and acceptable to Him. It is essential that the believer does this to worship Him fully. The challenge for me as a follower of Jesus is to not copy how this world thinks, its philosophies and customs, and there are many. There is nothing wrong with learning, but I find that if it's about things that are taking first place over God and His Word, then it becomes an issue. God wants to transform our old thinking to God's way of thinking, and that is putting Him first and surrendering our lives to Him. Since I was little, I have been afraid of the dark and what was in the dark. Now that I have become a believer, I know that the Bible says in Psalm 139:12, "Darkness and light are the same to you." In knowing this, do I really need to fear the dark? No, because God sees and knows. This reassures me. I used to sleep with the light on even when I first became a believer. But as I learned that God sees and knows, I can let fear go. Now I don't sleep with the light on. My husband and I live off the grid, and at night it becomes quite dark. But my new thoughts recognize that God sees me. That's reassuring.
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2: How do you do? Many fathers dream that their sons will grow up to follow their footsteps. Some do, but others, like the man in this story, grew up resenting their father's work. In his case, resentment led to rebellion that brought an extraordinary effort by his father to restore the relationship. They both came to realize that the road to restoration had been planned and built long before his heart and mind and life were unshackled. This is Unshackled, lighting the darkness with true life stories, dramatized and produced in Chicago by Pacific Garden Mission. Everyone who comes to Pacific Garden Mission has a story. 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At the old lighthouse, they're welcomed as if they belong there, and they do. They receive food, clothing, and a clean bunk for the night, all without charge. But there's more: medical and dental care if needed, counseling and classes. Men and women and children hear the good news that their lives can be redeemed from failure, their future made secure. And those who believe find new life. And their stories, like the one we're about to hear, have a happy ending. And now for broadcast around the earth, here's program number 2481 in the series Unshackled, the program that makes you face yourself and think.
3: Shirley, I'm home.
4: Be right there, Herb. Your dad's home.
5: Yeah, big deal.
3: Herbie!
4: Did you take the trash out, Herbie?
5: What do you think?
3: Hey, don't talk to your mother that way. You tell her right now that you're sorry.
5: Yeah, whatever.
3: I'm not playing games with you, Herbie. You tell your mother you're sorry. Put down that guitar and apologize right now.
5: Ah!
4: Let
5: me go!
4: Get
5: off me!
4: Right now.
5: Get off me!
3: I don't want to fight you, Herbie, but I'm not going to put up with this. Do you understand me?
5: Go on me!
3: Do you understand me?
2: He was 16 years old the night he took on his father and lost. Theirs was not a broken family, nor one beset with alcohol and drug problems. They lived in Hatfield, Arkansas, and theirs was a problem of too much concern for others. At least, that's how the man in this story saw things then. But we'll let him tell you about that. This is the true story of Herbie Shreve right now on Unshackled.
5: Dad was a preacher, gone for days or weeks at a time, traveling all over rural Arkansas, telling people about God's love. It seemed to me that he was gone for every important occasion of my life. And by the time I was 16, I had very little use for the man or the gospel he preached, or his God.
4: Where's Herbie?
3: Oh, in his room.
4: Oh, I'm still shocked that he would fight you like that.
3: He's full of anger, Shirley, and I don't know what to do about it.
4: When you're gone, it's even worse, Herb. He's so big now, I can't control him.
3: Well, he's got to learn that he doesn't run things around here, and I won't have him talking that way to you.
4: Where did you go?
3: I just drove out in the country about 15 miles.

0: had let the anger dissipate.
1: Did he say anything?
0: No, no. What are we going to do with him, Shirley?
1: Maybe if you were home more.
0: Oh, how can I stay home? I'm doing what the ministry requires. You know that.
1: We can't lose our son, Herb.
0: I know, Shirley. What in the world am I going to do?
2: Circumstances had been hard on us. Mom had fought liver cancer for several years, and Dad had to scramble to pay huge medical bills. I hardly saw him during that time. Then she miraculously recovered, and it seemed that he was gone even more. I rebelled, letting my hair grow, dreaming of being an outlaw biker. I worked after school in a grocery store, but I also drank and smoked dope when Dad was away. And I loved to discredit his good name.
3: Hey, where'd you get the beer, Herbie?
2: Oh, that liquor store right across the state line in Oklahoma.
3: You drove your dad's car over there?
2: Yeah. And I parked it right by the highway so everybody going by would see that bumper sticker, Jesus is the answer.
3: Well, you want to leave the beer here?
2: Yeah. Otherwise, my little brother might find it. He got in my dresser last week and found some marijuana I had stashed.
3: Hoo-wee, how'd you get out of that one?
2: I told Mom somebody gave it to me to keep for them, but I wasn't using it. Lucky she didn't tell Dad.
3: Reckon there's no danger you being a preacher like your old man, huh?
2: Not on your life. I'm going to be an outlaw biker. Mm. You don't see any of them sitting in church, do you? I didn't think Dad loved me or gave me a second thought, but I was wrong. I would learn that he often prayed about our bad relationship and was desperately seeking a way to reach me.
0: So, how's it going, Herbie?
2: Oh, swell, Dad. Things are swell.
0: I've been thinking. What would you think about buying a couple of motorcycles?
2: Well, yeah, sure.
0: Look, Herbie, the last few years have been hard on us. I haven't been here for you as much as I'd like. I've been looking for a way to make it up to you, and maybe riding motorcycles together would be a beginning.
2: You mean it?
0: Yeah. Yeah, at least we could take a trip together, get to know each other again. Well, you'd have to pay half the cost for the motorcycles, though. Well,
2: I guess I could sell my horse and save the money I earn at the store.
0: Well, fine. We'll go look at some bikes.
2: Within a week, we were standing in a motorcycle shop 100 miles away. It might as well have been heaven. I loved motorcycles. I didn't think about the fact that Dad couldn't afford one or that he didn't really like riding them. I was too glad that it really happened. We bought two and hauled them home in a neighbor's borrowed truck. Dad was nervous and wobbly at first, but within a few days, he was riding all over town.
3: Hey, Herbie, that was your daddy that just drove by.
2: Yeah, I know.
3: Well, is he having a midlife crisis or something?
2: Beats me. Maybe so.
3: Oh, well, if he is, I sure wish my daddy would have one.
2: He wants us to go to a biker rally in Austin, Texas.
3: You're kidding!
2: No, I'm serious.

0: You want a beer, Herb?
1: Oh, no thanks, Les. I don't drink.
0: Oh, well, I don't blame you. I drank so much my old lady took my kid and left. Oh. I love my son. I can't blame her, though. He don't need me around. Drunk half the time. I can't hold a job longer than 6 months. Why am I telling you this?
1: Well, it helps to unburden, Les.
0: I've tried to quit drinking. I just can't seem to do it. Maybe there's no hope for a guy like me.
1: Oh, Les, there is hope. Jesus can set you free if you ask him. Huh. Would you like me to pray with you?
2: Dad wasn't wearing a cross or holding a Bible, but for some reason people opened their hearts and poured out their troubles to him. I was almost jealous. I wanted to be the one he put his arm around and counseled. Furthermore, this wasn't my picture of bikers. They were all supposed to be wild and carefree. That trip was an eye-opener for both of us.
3: Are you glad you went, Herb?
1: Oh, yeah. I'll talk about the fields being white to harvest. I've never seen so many hurting people. Sheep without a shepherd. I could hardly sleep at night thinking about the challenge.
3: But they don't seem like the kind who would welcome an evangelist, though, Herb.
1: Jesus said in Luke 19, verse 10, "For the Son of Man has come to seek and to save that which was lost." They need Jesus, honey. Most of them have never heard the gospel, that he died to set them free.
3: Well, we'll have to pray that God will prepare someone special to help them.
1: Just so it isn't me.
2: Meanwhile, I pursued my own image of outlaw biker, hanging out with other guys at school who had motorcycles. Although I cut class a lot and often sassed my teachers, we weren't nearly as bad as we wanted people to think. One day, however, a gang of us nearly got arrested for beating up a guy in the school parking lot. I was banished to a high school in Hatfield, where I met Diane, a girl who was everything I was not. She sat down beside me one day in the cafeteria.
4: I don't know who you think you're fooling, but you're not nearly as bad as you think you are.
2: What are you talking about?
4: You just don't want to be identified as a Christian, that's all. You're into all this rebellion stuff just because you're a preacher's kid.
2: You're crazy.
4: You know I'm right. I've heard your dad preach. You ought to listen to him.
2: Yeah, I've heard that before. Last week a cop said the same thing.
4: You're only hurting yourself, Herbie. God loves you. Your dad has tried to help you understand that.
2: Deep down, I knew she was right. And I was flattered that she wanted to save me from myself. I should have listened. Easter weekend, my biker friends and I went camping in Oklahoma. And early Sunday morning, I went for a ride alone. One minute, I was riding along, and the next thing I knew, I was flying through the air with the motorcycle above me. I came to, drenched with gasoline and blood, my bike a twisted heap. As I limped and crawled to a nearby farmhouse, I nearly passed out from the pain. My appearance frightened the lady who came to the door.
5: In a moment, we'll hear the conclusion of Herbie's story. We'd like to share excerpts of letters from listeners like this man who writes from Guyana, South America. "Through Unshackled, we became Christians, and now we're serving the Lord and attending church regularly. I send love and greetings to you in Jesus' name." And this woman from High Point, North Carolina writes, "Jesus is showing and teaching me so much through Unshackled. I love your stories, and I pray that you will always be there when I turn my radio on." This 17-year-old from South Texas writes, "I am a Christian, but sometimes it's hard not to go with the world, and every time I need advice as to what to do, a story comes on that helps me with my problem." A woman from Maryland confides, "I am struggling with a drug and alcohol problem, and I'm beginning to realize, because of your broadcast, that I do need Jesus to help me overcome my addictions. Your program, Unshackled, has made an impact on my recovery because I've heard storylines that sound exactly like what I'm going through."
2: Her screams brought the man of the house, who took me to our campsite, and my friends got me to the nearest town. The sheriff refused to take me to a hospital, but he did let me rest in a cell until someone came back in a car to take me home. By then it was early evening, and my folks were in church. Someone got Mom,

0: came home and took me to the emergency room.
1: Oh, you've been like this since early this morning. Why didn't they get you to the hospital?
0: I hurt too much to ride a bike, Mom. And the sheriff wouldn't take me. Didn't think I was worth it, I guess.
1: Oh, that's terrible, Herbie. It's hard to believe.
0: Yeah, tell me about it. Bikers have a bad reputation, but that's no reason to be cruel. I'm sure my ankle's broken. Almost passed out from the pain.
1: How did it happen?
0: I don't know if I hit a pothole or what. I was riding along, and the next thing I remember, the bike and me were flying through the air.
1: Oh, the Lord was with you, Herbie, or you might be dead now.
0: While I was still on crutches, I worked up the courage to ask Diane for a date. I knew she was special, and we began to spend time together. But it would take even more courage for me to get back on my bike after it was fixed and my ankle was healed. Dad insisted that I at least try.
2: Looks like you're ready to conquer your fear. You feeling better?
0: Yeah, I do. Wobbly at first, but I'm okay now.
2: Good. I've been thinking, how'd you like to take a ride out to Seattle?
0: Seattle? That's clear across the country.
2: I know. I figured it would take us about 4 weeks. We could head up through Montana, take a side trip into Canada, hit a few camps and rallies along the way, maybe get to know some other bikers.
0: Sounds great. But why Seattle?
2: I'm going to a convention there. Perhaps I can interest someone in starting a ministry to bikers.
0: What a fantastic adventure we had, traveling hundreds of miles a day. Our relationship was mending as my dad had prayed. At night after we made camp, Dad would find someone he could talk to about the Lord while I snuck off alone to smoke some grass. No one at the convention was interested in a ministry to bikers, so we headed home. I was homesick and couldn't wait to see Diane.
3: I missed you, Herbie.
0: I missed you too, Diane.
3: I can tell you had a good time, though.
0: Yeah, it was great. I met a real outlaw biker in New Mexico. We stopped to get gas, and I was sitting on the curb when he rode in on a Harley chopper. I mean, he was just what you imagine, big and hairy, flying his colors, the whole bit. He got a soda and sat down right beside me.
3: Really?
0: Yeah. I asked where the rest of his gang was, and he said he didn't know. And he said something that really surprised me. He said he was just out there trying to find himself.
3: Why does that surprise you?
0: Well, what could be better than riding free? Doing whatever you want, going wherever you please. Find yourself.
3: He needs the Lord, Herbie, just like everyone else.
0: You sound just like my dad. Mom and Dad had been praying for a Christian girl for me, and they knew as soon as they met Diane that she was perfect. I thought so, too, and we were married right after we graduated. Meanwhile, Dad tried to ignore the call to minister to bikers. The only problem was he couldn't sleep at night, and he got sicker and sicker. He ended up in the hospital at Fort Smith for open-heart surgery. There were complications.
1: It's been more than 8 hours, Herbie.
0: I hope they didn't have more equipment problems. I can't believe he almost died just because some of their equipment failed.
1: Oh, he's always been so strong. How could he have heart problems?
0: I don't know, Mom, but I don't like the odds. A 50-50 chance isn't very good.
1: Odds don't mean anything with God, son. At one point, the doctors gave me no chance of survival, remember?
0: Yeah, I remember. So great to see you walk through the door at home.
1: Your father will walk through that door at home, too. God hears our prayers.
0: Why would God let Dad go through something like this?
1: Oh, I don't know. But I trust him. And I have faith that he will bring your father through this.
0: I didn't have Mom's faith, and I was scared. I went so far as to make a vow that if Dad pulled through, I would try to get along better with him. Dad survived, spending the next month in the hospital. When he came home, he had a surprise for Mom.
2: Surely, I know what God wants me to do now. What's more, I want to do it.
1: And it has to do with motorcycles?
2: Yes, I've been praying that God would send someone to start a ministry to bikers, but I didn't want it to be me. Now I know he's sending me. I can't wait to get on the road and start telling them about Jesus and his power to change their lives.
1: How will you begin?
2: Well, first I'll resign from the church. Then I'll hit a few rallies and let the Lord take it from there.
1: But this house belongs to the church.
2: Yes.
1: If you resign, where will we live while you're on the road?
2: The Lord will provide, surely. He always has. You know that Jesus said, there is no man that hath left house or parents or brethren or wife or children for the kingdom of God's sake who shall not receive manifold more in this present time and in the world to come life everlasting.
0: Dad's excitement grew as he traveled and witnessed and saw people's lives changing. He put an ad in a biker magazine to see if others were interested in a Christian motorcycle club, and the response was enormous. He bought a sidecar and began taking Mom and my brother along to the rallies. Then they hit the big one, Sturgis. After they put up a banner, they also put up with drunks outside their tent singing wicked songs. Even so, one of the outlaws secretly came to the tent every night and talked to Mom about God.
4: If your husband doesn't have a church, then how does he get paid?
5: Well, he doesn't really get paid. Sometimes people give us money or take up an offering. The Lord provides for us.
4: You folks have really given up a lot.
5: Oh, not really. This is what the Lord has called us to do. And there couldn't be anything better than doing what the Lord wants you to do.
4: You people really love us, don't you?
5: Yes, we love you. And God loves you very much. Could I share a Bible verse with you?
4: Yeah, okay.
5: These are the words of Jesus found in John chapter 3, verse 16. For God so loved the world that he gave his only begotten Son, that whosoever believeth in him should not perish, but have everlasting life.
0: While Dad was traveling the country, Diane and I were in college. I had traded my dream to be an outlaw biker for a plan to go to law school and get into politics. I still had an aversion to religion. But there were two men at work who were deeply committed to Christ, who impressed me very much. So much that I began secretly reading the Bible at night while Diane slept. I finally told Diane about it. Diane, every night after you're asleep, I've been getting out of bed and...
6: Herbie!
0: It's nothing bad. I go in the bathroom to read the Bible.
6: The bathroom? Well, I'm glad you're reading the Bible, but why on earth...
0: Because I don't want you messing with me, that's why. Please, don't feel bad, Diane. I want to make up my own mind, okay? I don't want anybody telling me what it means. I can't believe in God because my folks do or because you do. I have to believe in God for myself.
6: Well, that's great, Herbie. Are you enjoying it?
0: Yeah, I am. But some of it confuses me. Like last night, I was reading where Jesus said if we believe in him, we should be able to do the same works he did.
6: John chapter 14, verse 12. Verily, verily, I say unto you, he that believeth on me, the works that I do shall he do also. And greater works than these shall he do, because I go unto my Father.
0: Yes! Yes, Diane, those words just seem to jump right off the page. Do you believe that verse?
6: Of course I do.
0: Think what that means. It's really exciting. I'm going to talk to the guys at work about that. Chris, I need to talk to you about something.
7: Oh, yeah? What is it, Herbie?
0: Well, you may find this hard to believe, but I grew up in a pastor's home. My dad is an evangelist.
7: Really?
0: Yeah, but... Well, I've never known Jesus the way you do, and I want to. I want to know more about him, to have him in my life the way you have him in yours.
7: Well, praise the Lord. This is wonderful, Herbie.
0: Yeah.
7: Why don't you sit down here and we'll talk. Now, the Bible says there are only two ways to go in life. Follow God or follow the world, which is run by Satan. Now, God's way leads to life, and Satan's way, well, that leads to death. For the wages of sin is death, but the gift of God is eternal life through Jesus Christ our Lord, and that's Romans chapter 6, verse 23.
0: I've heard that verse a lot, but I've never taken it to heart.
7: Ah, well, you put your finger right on it, Herbie. The gospel has to be taken to heart. Now, head knowledge, that isn't enough. You have to believe in your heart that God sent his only son to die in our place and for our sins. You have to believe in your heart that God raised him from the dead by the power of his Holy Spirit. You have to believe that he wants to come into your heart and life in the person of the Holy Spirit to help you become more like him.
0: That's all there is to it?
7: Well, according to Romans chapter 10, verses 9 and 10, that if thou shalt confess with thy mouth the Lord Jesus, and shalt believe in thine heart that God hath raised him from the dead, thou shalt be saved. For with the heart man believeth unto righteousness, and with the mouth confession is made unto salvation.
0: At the end of the day, I went home alone and got down on my knees. There I surrendered my life to Christ, pouring out my heart, confessing every sin I could remember. I wept, realizing how much God loved me, how much Dad loved me. All those years he had prayed for me, and finally, the prodigal had come home. And then I wept for all the other prodigals, still lost. And I understood why Dad was so compelled to go out and preach the gospel. I was eager to tell him the news.
2: I'm glad to hear it, son.
0: Well, you don't seem real surprised, Dad.
2: I knew you couldn't run from God forever.
0: Yeah, I was chasing the wrong heroes, the wrong dreams. I'm sorry I wasted so many years.
2: Oh, God doesn't waste anything, son. He'll use what you went through.
0: I guess you're seeing all kinds of men come to Christ, aren't you?
2: It's miraculous, Herbie. These men have such a hunger for God. Those who come to Christ are going out and telling others. God's timing was right for a ministry to motorcyclists.
0: Yeah.
2: The need is overwhelming.
0: Yeah. I can see why you were gone so much all those years, Dad. I'd like to tell others, too. Jesus is real.
2: I know a great ministry just waiting for you.
0: After we graduated from college, I went on to seminary and pastored several churches. Then I began serving the Lord with Dad in the ministry to motorcyclists. We now have branches in other countries, including Africa, Europe, and Australia. Every year, we raise money to send hundreds of motorcycles to pastors in remote areas around the world to help spread the gospel to the lost. Our motto is Riding for the Sun. God has given Diane and me 3 sons and a daughter, but his greatest gift is eternal life through Jesus Christ our Lord.
8: What a friend we have in Jesus. And listening, friend, he came to give you life and life more abundantly. If you have never invited him into your heart and life, why are you waiting? Eternal life begins the moment you receive him. Jesus said in John chapter 5, verse 24, Verily, verily, I say unto you, he that heareth my word and believeth on him that sent me hath everlasting life and shall not come into condemnation, but is passed from death unto life.
9: 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So until next time, unless our Lord returns before then, the doors to Pacific Garden Mission are open night and day. 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
1: I was an enforcer and I did a lot of bad things, that anger started to come out in me. And I really hurt a lot of people in my life, and I really destroyed a lot of homes and a lot of people's families. And, I encouraged a lot of young people in my community to come, into the gang life.
0: Sago, Skinagoga, welcome to the Storyteller. From the deserts of the Southwest to the frozen tundra of the North, and all across this great land, there are stories. 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
1: My name is Thomas Ranville from the Paw, Manitoba, Canada. I'm Métis. I just want to tell you my story about my life. How I came to know the only one that could set me free from the unforgiveness and the bitterness that I had since I was a child. I didn't feel loved because when I was a child I was bullied. When I was younger, and in the school that I went to, it was a mixed school, and from there I was bullied and picked on by all my older brothers. And I thought they were going to help me, but, I grew up in a home where there was a lot of alcohol, a lot of violence. First time I drank was when I was 6 years old. It was a life that I wanted to run away from. I had a lot of anger in my life. I didn't feel loved. First time I think I was about 10 years old that time when I was, really thinking about, my life, anger. And when I started to lift weights, by the time I was 11, I started, really working out because I was angry. I found myself mixed up with the wrong people. Ended up in Manitoba Youth Center. And I ended up doing 6 months there for things that I did that I wanted to get away from my home. So the only way I could escape, the way I thought, was to go to jail. And found myself in there fighting every day because I was angry. I had to prove myself. Plus, I didn't care for anything or anyone. I didn't feel loved. A lot of bitterness and anger. I didn't really know my father because he worked 23 hours a day, sometimes even 35 hours at a time. He drove a cab. My mother was an alcoholic. I didn't really know her but the other way than she was drinking. But my dad always, provided food for us. And he came up to me in the youth center, and visited me, and he had tears in his eyes. I felt, that I just felt, the love, that he had, like he was crying. He traveled all the way from Nepal. But when he came and sat there and he cried and he was broken before me, it made me feel, that my father was sorry. And we kind of started over. Because, I didn't really know him. And it kind of gave us a fresh start. And he said, that I want to start over. I want to get you into boxing. And I was thinking, right on, I want to get into boxing. Yeah, sure. Because there was a counselor in NYC that said, you should get into boxing because I was a good fighter in there. And so I got into boxing. Made a deal with my father, and we got into boxing. We traveled, bought me boxing equipment, boxing jackets, boxing, vehicle, to travel around with. And we did very good. Became a provincial champion. Went to different fights all over and knocked out a lot of guys because I had a lot of anger. That's sort of how I, wanted to release that anger is through violence. And I thought, like I imitated Mike Tyson. All I wanted to do is knock guys out, and I was very good at that. And I knew about God. I know there was a God because my mother sent me to Sunday school, but yet I wasn't really listening, paying attention. Pretty young back then, but I in the youth center, I remember going to a Christian youth conference and hearing them sing. And they said, our God is an awesome God. And that's the first time I got a revelation of the Lord. And I remember talking to somebody there, and but at the time I didn't really know about being born again. You need to be born again by the Spirit. You need to turn from your wicked ways, and you need to live for God. And there was no follow-up, so I just kind of went back to the same way when I got back with my old friends when I got out of jail. And but I traveled lots with my father. Even though my friends were trying to get me into drinking and all that, I just trained for 2 solid years and found myself in the ring with a Canadian champion, knocked him on the first round. And from there, I started to drink. Pride started building up in me, and started to drink, and I started doing the wild things. And that's where I found out, what you sow is what you reap. I got back in the ring at that same champ. He beat me, he outboxed me. And then from there, I just quit and took everything for granted and just started to drink. I was involved with a gang for about 7 years. When I was 28, I got involved deep with the gang life. I really wanted to prove myself, how tough I was. And I ended up knocking 5 guys out from outside the bar when they were trying to fight some guy, and I ended up knocking them all out. And then those gang members saw that, hey man, we'll use this guy. So they, my friend was involved with the gang already. He was involved since, for many years, and I got involved with through him, and he just told me, that you can be my enforcer. And I thought right on, I'm a good fighter. I can do that. And he asked me in a party, and there's a bunch of them. They said, "You with us or you against us?" Of course, I said, "Sure, well, I'm with you, man. I'm with you." Everybody out there, every young person, every person out there is looking for love, protection that the gang can give, acceptance. And that's what I thought, well, if I join them, I know I'll be protected if I ever go to prison. Because there's a lot of gang members in there. So I thought, yep, this is the way. And I eventually led me to the path of despair. I was an enforcer, and I did a lot of bad things, that anger started to come out in me, and I really hurt a lot of people in my life, and I really destroyed a lot of homes and a lot of people's families. And I encouraged a lot of young people in my community to come, into the gang life. They looked up to me because I was a, tough guy and solid. And I ended up in Henley Correctional, and sitting in jail. A lot of people, you know, they find that as an escape route from the outside world, you know, from their problems. It's a way to, that's the way I thought, you know, oh, well, I'm having a problem out here with the things, my circumstances and that, so I'm gonna go to jail. That's how I'd go. But, you know, I'd come back out because charges didn't follow through. There's a lot of witness intimidation. And, I just got back out and got involved deeply with the gang, got the respect, got that, you know, there was a false love, a false sense of security. You know, this one time I was in Italy, you know, they're saying they have Bible studies, you know, and they're having church service, so I went again, you know, I was searching. God had a call on my life, but you know, I was running from it. I didn't want to, you know, submit to it because I still had anger and unforgiveness and bitterness towards the things, you know, that happened in my life. And found myself in Headley again. I in there, I asked the Lord. I said, I don't want to come back to jail no more. I want to start fresh, you know. And but all I had was a reputation. All I had was known, be known as a gang member, and people, you know, they're all in my community. All they heard about with me was being a bad guy, and so. But the Lord, you know, set up divine appointments for you to get a job. You know, and He provided me the home. He provided me with a family. You know, He was faithful even though I was faithless. I didn't really come to myself till the end of myself, till October 2005, just about a year after the incident at my home. The Lord blessed me with a home, but I turned that home into a clubhouse for the gang. My brother knew about it, and he asked his pastor to pray for me. And from there, you know, God started to do work within my heart. New Year's of 2004, we had a party. There was a lot of booze. I was drinking, trying to get drunk, trying to pop pills, drinking a lot of whiskey, and a lot of, you know, I couldn't get drunk. And then, you know, and the Lord showed me. He showed me the wickedness in people. The wickedness that when they get it under the influence of alcohol.
0: How many days do we have to walk this earth? Are you prepared for what's on the other side? Too many people make the crossing without being ready. God tells us in His Word, it is in the plan that all men die once. After that, they'll stand before God and be judged. But He wants us to know that we can be ready to meet Him. All of our offenses can be forgiven if we will accept by faith the gift of forgiveness that He offers us through His Son Jesus. That's why Jesus died on the cross, to pay the penalty we deserved. Reject Him and you'll be condemned. Accept Him and you'll be ready to meet your Maker.
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0: Hello and welcome to Travel Trails. I'm glad that you've chosen to watch. On today's program, we will talk with Ron Desjardins. He will share with us his difficult journey as he learned to walk in the path that God had set out before him. So without further delay, let's join my wife, Florence, as he talks with Ron.
1: I'm from a little community in northern Saskatchewan called Turner Lake, Birch Narrows. It's a little reserve and hamlet, approximately, I don't know, 600 to 800 people probably.
2: And is that where you were born?
1: I was raised in the area. We were actually relocated from another community, another reserve called Clear Lake, and we had relocated to Turner Lake. But most of the time I spent was probably around Buffalo Narrows with my grandparents. My grandparents had adopted me, but I was in the area for most of my life. Yeah. Probably in my younger years, till I was about 14. I ended up in a foster home for a while because I got into a bit of trouble as a young person. And one of the things that the social services asked me at that time was, what did I want? And I said, well, I want to go home. I want to be with my siblings. And they made it happen. I moved home when I was 14. Yeah.
2: Did you live with your grandparents then?
1: Well, my grandfather, I lost my grandfather when I was 9 years old. He was a trapper and he lost his life on a trap line. He had gone through the ice. Then I stayed with my grandmother.
2: How did you come to know the Lord?
1: That's an interesting question. My journey has been it's been a long one, but God started that journey. Mm-hmm. I think I was 16 years old at the time, and there were some missionary trainees, and they were also young, but I think they were probably between 18 to 21.
2: Yeah.
1: And they began to share with us about the gospel. I mean, our community is Catholic, so I heard about Jesus. I knew Jesus had died, right? You know? And they began to share the message with me. And I remember one evening, they asked me if I wanted to pray. So I said, sure. And I sat down, and I actually knelt down, I think, at the time, and I prayed. And I asked God to forgive me. And I knew something happened. Obviously that something did occur in my life at that moment. And I remember going outside and it was the evening and looking at the stars and just looking at the heavens and seeing the awesomeness of God. I just kind of opened up like, wow, you know, never saw that before in that way. Yeah.
2: Yeah.
1: But the journey itself, well, it took me a long time to understand the grace of God. Oh, it took me a long time. It's been quite the journey. I've gone through some very dark periods in my life. And it hasn't probably, about 18 years ago, I think, was where we hit that pivotal moment where God really talked to me. And my wife and I had separated. I was drinking quite a bit because I'm an alcoholic, you know, and I have to be really careful. For example, my wife and I went for lunch yesterday, and there was a certain sauce in the ribs, and I had to ask if there was alcohol in it. Yeah. So I'm really careful that way because I know what can happen to me if I'm not careful.

0: was living with a friend of mine, and I was living downstairs, and I was listening to NBC Radio, and out of LaRange, and they had some gospel music, and then I heard, I don't know what the order was, but I heard three messages. One was in Cree, one was in Dene, and one was in English.
1: Mm-hmm.
0: And I just laid there listening to this. And then bang, all of a sudden, I heard God. I didn't hear him like the way we're talking right now,
1: yeah.
0: But the strong impression in my heart, and I heard him say, Ron, you got to stop living the way you're living or you're going to die.
1: Mm-hmm.
0: And that freaked me out. And I immediately, like, I fell on my knees.

0: and running over these verses in my mind. And then I decided to call my wife. I had to talk to her. I had to ask her for forgiveness, you know. And I just really felt that way. And I called her up and I said, I really need to talk to you. Something happened to me here. And so she came over and we sat at a little table. She sat across from me and I said, I've decided, today this is what happened to me, and I really want to live for the Lord. I don't want to live like this anymore. And I said, you know, I really need to ask you forgiveness. I said, there's things I've done, I've got to talk to you about it. And that sweet lady looked at me across the table. And when I tell the story, sometimes I get emotional, but she looked at me and she says, Ron, I don't need to hear it. Let's just move on. And she forgave me. And twice forgiven in one day. It was too much for me to handle. I just cried. I just got up. I just cried. I just started sobbing. And yeah, I couldn't help it. Eh? But as I look back, as I'm starting to grow in the faith and begin to understand more of the significance of grace, the significance of what Jesus did for us, how much God loves us, you know.
1: Ron talks about grace. What is grace? As we stand before a holy and just God, we soon find that we don't deserve to be in His presence. But God excuses our failures and allows us to approach Him. This is only possible because God allows the blood of His perfect Son to cover the failures of our lives. And because of this action, we can receive many more blessings. Ron discovered this not only from God, but also his wife. He knows the damage that he has done in his marriage and to his relationship with God. And so the forgiveness brought him to tears. Forgiveness is a wonderful gift. It changes us from being guilty to being accepted. Yes, the stains are still there, but the relationship has been restored. You know, that is what it's like when we reach out to God and ask for forgiveness. And unlike people, God forgives much deeper than we could ever imagine. Then we can stand before God without the guilt of failure. If you need help or want to ask questions, give us a call. We are waiting to hear from you. Let's go back to Ron and hear how God continued to work in his life.
0: And I began to understand that more and appreciate it more. And I'm so grateful that God did talk to me, that God did speak to me, you know, after all that time. And in my heart today, I don't want to live in sin. I don't want to pursue it. I don't want it to be a part of my life. And I mean, I'm not perfect, but I think as I realize, as God nudges me, as the Holy Spirit nudges me and says, look, you better make that right. You better fix that, and you know. And I have to be in obedience to that, and that happens, you know. But I'm growing, and I'm understanding faith. I don't need to feel it. I don't need to experience some spiritual high, you know. Yeah. It's nice. I'm not saying, you know, it's good. It's nice, but it's my faith that I'm grateful for, because through everything that I've gone through in my life, I could have easily lost my faith. Mm-hmm. You know, when you read scripture, it's possible that happens. And I'm so grateful to God I didn't. I still have it. And I can't but help rejoice in that and be glad for it. Yeah.
2: Are you Cree, Dene?
0: My first language is Cree.
2: Oh, okay.
0: And then my second language is English.
2: Yeah.
0: And then I picked up Dene. I'm not fluent in it, but I can understand, like, well, probably over 90% for sure, you know. Yeah. And I do speak phrases of it.
2: Yeah. Oh, yeah. And so how did you meet that sweet lady of yours?
0: You know, God is so good. You know that verse that says, even while we're yet sinners, yeah, you know, He still died for us. He still loved us. And as I look back on my life at this age, I can see the places, I can see where God blessed, where God, even though

0: the way I was living, and God was patient with me.
1: Mm-hmm.
0: God loved me through it all, you know. I had to deal with abandonment issues. My wife herself had to deal with residential school issues. So having met her, it was a good pair for us. And we went through the grinder. You know, there's a couple of times that we could have said, we're done, we're finished, this is it, you know. But I remember when we looked at each other at one time and said, do we still love each other? And we asked that question, and we both responded, yes.
1: Yeah.
0: And then we said, well, let's move on, let's keep this, you know. And we no longer have those conversations like that way, you know, because our relationship has been so strengthened. But I mean, all those events, the very fact that I moved home when I was 14 years old, back to my parents, back to my siblings, and having met my wife pretty well, like, I think within the first few months, and how we connected at that age, and just, we just fell in love. It was crazy, but just happened. And then we ended up getting married at 18 years old. We decided to, you know, I look at that now and I think, oh my goodness. No wonder my father was concerned. I still remember him coming to me and talking to me, right?
1: Yeah.
0: And wondering if this was a good decision. But I can see that. But through it all, God kept us, you know. He found me jobs. I had to feed a family. We never went hungry. My family never went hungry. And at no time did I even think of abandoning my family during that period, you know. And but God always provided. It was incredible. And but for myself, this woman, I mean, I'm really glad that she hung on and she didn't give up on me, because I had so many issues. I was very clingy. I was very dominating. I was overpowering, domineering, and very jealous. And a lot of it has to do with my own issues, because I found somebody that loved me and I didn't want to lose this person.
1: Yeah.
0: And I smothered her. I almost killed her in our relationship. And I remember the day that she wanted me out of her life. She sat across from me and in not so nice words told me to get out of her life. You know, she looked me right in the eye. And even at that point, you know, I was abusive to her. You know, I wasn't a very nice person to her. And I remember at that point, when she said that, even then I didn't understand.
1: Yeah.
0: I thought we were in love. I thought we were okay. Everything was fine, you know. I did some soul searching. I looked in my heart and I looked in my life. I read books. I began to understand myself a little more as to what was happening to me, you know. Yeah. Not so much her. And thankfully, we got back together again. And God has healed our marriage, you know, tremendously. I mean, we love each other so much, it's incredible. And but those were some of the things that we had to work through in our lives and at certain points in our lives. But that was the key, was forgiveness. We chose to forgive each other, and our faith again is what allowed us to be able to forgive each other and move on. Yeah.
1: Yeah. And he sustains, right?
0: He sustains. Yeah, he does. He does, definitely. Yeah, it's a good word, yeah.
1: And how many children do you have?
0: We have three.
1: Right.
0: And right now, I think we have three great-grandchildren and 12 grandchildren.
1: Wow.
0: Yeah. So we've been blessed. Yeah, yeah, yeah, yeah. I'm grateful for it, definitely. Yeah. We're raising one right now, and we call him our little miracle baby. When he was born, his little heartbeat was over 200.
1: Wow.
0: And we didn't think he was going to end up with us, but he ended up in the medical home for 2 years because he had to have medicine every 4 hours or something, like throughout the night, throughout the 24-hour period. So they put him in this medical home. They took care of him for 2 years. Yeah. And I remember we met with a doctor, And we're asking the doctor about him, like, what's going to happen here? And the doctor just went like this. He said, you know what? He said, only he knows.
1: Wow.
0: He said, I can't answer that. He yeah. said, eh? He showed up at our doorstep at 2 years old.
1: Wow.
0: You know? And we end up raising him. Mm-hmm. Mm-hmm. He drives us nuts sometimes, but I mean, I miss him already, and being away from him for a while, right? Yeah. Yeah. So we've legally adopted him right now. Yeah, he's with us. Yeah.
1: And how old is he now?
0: He's five now.
1: Wow.
0: He's five now. Yeah, yeah, yeah. So we're looking at Mario games the other day, yesterday. Eh? Yeah, he's into that too now. Yeah. So.
1: What are the things that you've really learned from the Lord, like within, since knowing Him?
0: Well, I think one of the things that I'm learning is I need to obey. And I'm grateful for even when I was living in disobedience for His blessings, but I won't take that for granted. I have no desire to take that for granted. I'm grateful He was at that time, you know. But as I understand obedience today, I want to be more obedient to the Word, to what is taught, and to be more receptive to it as I read and as I listen to what this Christian life is all about. And I guess also fearing Him.
1: Yeah.
0: You know, because our God is an all-consuming God. We can't be frivolous with Him. And somehow that's how we are. We think, well, He's going to forgive us anyway, so yeah. What, you know? And when we have that attitude, how can we grow? The flesh takes over. It takes over pretty quick, you know? And we have to be so careful that way. And the way we conduct our life, what we see, what we hear.
1: Mm-hmm.
0: And that's why the Scriptures are so important to us, because that's where we learn, and that, you know? And that's something that I really pray for, because one of the things that I've appreciated and understood is reading from Scripture is that the very fact that I desire holiness, that I desire righteousness,
1: mm-hmm.
0: comes from Him.
1: Oh, yeah.
0: I in myself am not capable of it.
1: Yeah.
0: You know? So that tells me that God is in my life. God is working. He's doing things in my life, you know? And right now I'm interested in the music ministry. I'd like to get more involved with it, because I love music, I love writing music and sharing it, yeah.
1: Yeah, your music, like through your music, it does show how the Lord is walking
0: yeah.
1: with you.
0: Yeah.
1: And when did you start?
0: With the music?
1: With the music.
0: That's also very interesting. You know, I was an educator, I'm retired now. I've chosen to retire now, and it's been almost 2 years now, I guess. As I grew up, I was ridiculed quite a bit. In my home and in my area, people didn't readily nurture you in that way. If they saw a gift in you, they would rather tease you about it than to try and say, hey, you got something going there, let's help you with this, eh? And so that really kind of stunted my growth and in that area. And I knew I had the gift for music.
1: Yeah.
0: And I kind of left it. But there again, God is good. When I was taking my education, I ended up rooming with some musicians. And they got me motivated. They started teaching me songs, you know, that I won't sing anymore. But at that time, they started teaching me songs and encouraging me and say, Ron, sing, you know. And so I took that. And as I became an educator, I used that also in the classroom, started singing with kids, you know. And then after I came back to the Lord, even then that took a little while, but I had a friend of mine, and I mean, bless Freddie, because Freddie was a guy who really got me going in music. And he would get me to help him at funerals and play gospel songs with him, right? And I always remember this because sometimes I wouldn't know the song, and he would get upset with me and he'd go, just sing, just make up the words, just sing, he used to tell me, eh? And so I'd sing, right? But he helped me. He helped me in that way. And as time came around, I got a little more comfortable with it and began to write my own music and began to explore that area a little more and began to see that, hey, my people love music.
1: Yeah.
0: And so that way I've been asking the Lord, well, this is what I would like to do, so I'm waiting for you to open doors, you know, mm-hmm. as to where I can go with this. Yeah. But, you know, back again when you asked me that question about where did it start, I guess one of the things, because of my own experience, I try to encourage other children also, other kids, if I see those gifts in them.
1: Yeah.
0: You know, I don't want what happened to me to happen to them. I would like them to be able to see God's gifted you.
1: Yeah.
0: Use it. You just need to develop it now. Work on it. It'll get better, right? It's a gift, you know? And my gift, I mean, I learned to just kind of play the guitar. I just kind of learned it as watching people and stuff, eh? So I was self-taught that way, and yeah.
1: You say you worked as an educator,
0: yeah.
1: As a teacher?
0: As a teacher,
1: okay.
0: Yeah. Yeah.
1: Right in your reserve?
0: I worked in several areas. I went up north and then I worked in the Meadow Lake area, and most of my experience has been around my area, La Loche, Buffalo, Turner Lake, yeah.

So I walked down to the lake. It was a beautiful lake, and I cried out to the Lord. I said, why? You know, like, I don't understand this. Like, why am I going through this? Why me? Kind of thing, you know. We went home that day, and we checked the mail, and this wonderful, beautiful lady from Buffalo Narrows, her name is Germaine Peterson, just a wonderful woman of God. She sent me this booklet, just a tattered little booklet that said that the title was The Nervous Christian. And it was written by I think it was a psychologist or a psychiatrist, whatever, but basically what, because of his experience in dealing with people, he realized that there was a lot of demonic influence in people's lives, and that's why these things happened to them, eh? And I started reading it. And did it ever help me to start seeing the onslaught of the devil and, you know, of demons and in the mind, when, once they have a doorway, right? Once they have an entrance, you know? And that really helped me to get victory. And today, I just leave it.

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0: I remember a time when money was especially tight. I was self-employed. I was writing and speaking, and there were a couple of events I did that then didn't end up getting paid for.
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0: And I remember being very stressed about it, and I remember getting up in the middle of the night and going and looking in on our kids, and I just thought, this is what it's about. You know, the bills will get paid, things will work their way out, but don't miss the blessing that family is. Don't miss the blessing the kids are. They're a ton of work. You'll be stressed at times. You'll be worried at times. And there's nothing greater. There's no greater gift than family.
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1: Changing our thinking. Don't copy the behavior and customs of this world, but let God transform you into a new person by changing the way you think. Then you will learn to know God's will for you, which is good and pleasing and perfect. Romans 12:2. The Apostle Paul was very clear, writing to brothers and sisters in Christ, to not follow the ways of how the world thinks and acts. Romans 12:1 mentions that we are to present our bodies to God because of all he has done for us, and to let our bodies be a living sacrifice, holy and acceptable to him. It is essential that the believer does this to worship him fully. The challenge for me as a follower of Jesus is to not copy how this world thinks, its philosophies and customs, and there are many. There is nothing wrong with learning, but I find that if it's about things that are taking first place over God and his word, then it becomes an issue. God wants to transform our old thinking to God's way of thinking, and that is putting him first and surrendering our lives to him. Since I was little, I have been afraid of the dark and what was in the dark. Now that I have become a believer, I know that the Bible says in Psalm 139:12, "Darkness and light are the same to you." In knowing this, do I really need to fear the dark? No, because God sees and knows. This reassures me. I used to sleep with the light on even when I first became a believer. But as I learned that God sees and knows, I can let fear go. Now I don't sleep with the light on. My husband and I live off the grid, and at night it becomes quite dark. But my new thoughts recognize that God sees me. That's reassuring.
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1: If you feel like a stereotype, when you're lost in the maze of this life, if you look in the mirror, wishing that the path was a little bit clearer, when your heart is beating fast, you fall in love, but the love just don't last. 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

0: I remember a time when money was especially tight. I was self-employed. I was writing and speaking, and there were a couple of events I did that then didn't end up getting paid for.
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0: 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They're a ton of work. You'll be stressed at times, you'll be worried at times, and there's nothing greater. 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

0: We live in a world intent on rejecting Christ, rejecting the notion that there is a God of love and justice in heaven, rejecting this fanciful idea that he'd do anything so dramatic as to send his son into this world to die for us on a cross so that our sins might be forgiven and to rise again to give us the gift of eternal life. Hi, I'm Bernie Diamond and welcome again to Fresh. In part, Jesus may still be tolerated, but not obeyed. For many, cultural Christianity has emerged as a safe alternative to biblical discipleship. Truth has been redefined, even by the church. Faith has been sidelined for comfort. The gospel has been rebranded, while all the while, persecution intensifies. And so in response, some, many, have perfected the art of nodding politely to Jesus while nailing the door shut in his face, wanting his comfort, not his cross, his blessings, not his lordship. We've traded the narrow road for the wide one, repackaging him into a benign mascot for our worldly ambitions. With all that going on, many have become ashamed of the real Jesus, of the power he offers us for our lives to be transformed, of the truth that our eternity lies in his hands. They've become timid in telling others of him in light of their own watered-down faith. And yet, amidst not dissimilar circumstances back in the first century AD, the Apostle Paul writes this, Romans chapter 1, verse 16. I am not ashamed of the gospel. It is the power of God for salvation to everyone who has faith, to the Jew first and also to the Greek. Friend, that's God's clarion call to you and to me to live out a fearless faith amidst a world intent on dismissing Jesus as irrelevant or foolish. Don't be ashamed of Jesus. That's God's word, fresh for you today. Yeah, powerful. So if you'd like to go a bit deeper, you can receive these fresh devotional messages every day. Just stop by at freshdevotional.org to subscribe. It's completely free. It's really quite amazing how God will speak into your life through his word. Again, that web address is freshdevotional.org.
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1: Don't let the mold grow. Sin is crouching at the door. It desires to have you, but you must rule over it. Genesis 4:7. One afternoon I was giving announcements at my workplace. All of a sudden, it felt like my air supply had been completely cut off. My heart was racing, everything started to spin, and I couldn't breathe. This began an unexpected health journey for me. It took nearly a year to discover the root cause. I went through all kinds of tests, and all of them came back normal. Heart and lungs were all good, but I still felt like I couldn't breathe. Walking and talking were reduced to a minimum. I even had to use a wheelchair so I wouldn't fall down. In time, it was discovered that the basement of the house I was renting was filled with black mold. The mold was so severe that a crew in hazmat suits came in and took everything out and burned it. No wonder I was sick. A small portion of mold is not so harmful, but when it spreads, it becomes something that is potentially deadly. That is much like our sins. One small thought can lead to actions that are uncontainable. Like mold, our sins grow and make us sick from the inside out. Eventually, our spiritual air supply is cut off, and we can no longer breathe in the good things God has for us. In the Bible, Cain let the mold grow, and the root of jealousy led him to take the life of his brother Abel. Genesis 4. Our sin nature is so dark, it requires us to stay connected to God on a daily basis, so that we don't allow the wrong things to take hold in our lives. Jesus, help me to continually come to you and submit my thoughts and actions over to you. Don't let sin consume my life. Help me to keep the dangers of mold from growing in my heart.
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0: Hi, welcome to Travel Trails. I'm Conrad Flett. Many people today think they are in control of their own lives. But our first guest, David McCauley, thinks otherwise. Listen to this.
1: Because as young

0: Even through that, the compassion, care that he had, I didn't end up in a brig. I've never been in jail because of that one family as well.
1: Matthew, a writer of the gospel, quoted a verse from Isaiah 42 to describe Jesus' ministry of compassion. He said, "A bruised reed he will not break, and a smoking flax he will not quench." Moved by his compassion, God sent people to stand on David's path of destruction to direct him to the path of life. Dave was raised in Merritt area of BC. His parents died when he was very young. That took a toll of his life. To numb the pain and suffering, he turned to the bottle. He became an alcoholic, and he said, "The bottle ruled me, and it was very difficult to shake." But God intervened in 1974 while he was managing the Woolworth store in downtown Vancouver. To make a long story short, Mrs. Helen Harris, the mother of one of the employees, shared the gospel with him and led him to the Lord. On August 23, 1975, God set him free from the bondage of alcohol and opened the door for him to minister to people with the same experience.
0: And because I lost my parents to a murder-suicide and all that trauma and the alcoholism and everything else, God encouraged me or directed me. After Woodward shut down, we were in Victoria, moved my family back to Merritt here. And then I started working with my First Nations people, and then eventually ended up with the First Nations Emergency Services Society. And I spent a lot of time with them, took some training, went to Baltimore, Maryland to get crisis management courses. And over the series of 5 consecutive trips to Baltimore, I got enough prerequisites to become an instructor for critical incident stress management. And then also some alternative therapy in Montreal. And so I was heading that direction. Because I lost my parents to murder-suicide, a family reached out and helped me. So I said to God, I said, "Well, I'd love to reach out and help other people." And people that are hurting are my people, regardless of race. So I started doing crisis intervention, crisis management. The last 6 months I've attended 29 deaths, unfortunately 11 of them by suicide. And the psychiatrist asked me once at the Burns Lake sawmill explosion, "How do you do this?" I said, "I just listen and I encourage. I don't use the word counsel." Mm-hmm. And it's not me that does it. It's God through me that touches your heart. He's the one that gives you that care and compassion. And that's what I do today.
2: In a world of hurting people that don't know where to go, some would like to help them, some just don't know what it's like to feel the pain that wounds of sin have brought along. Like a boy that don't know his daddy, 'cause they're married

end it. Take their life with their own hands. Hearts so full of questions. A life that makes no sense. Others drown their sorrow. A bottle's where they hide. Hoping to quench the thirst.

0: He will lead you through.
1: In a world of hurting people that don't know where to go, some would like to help them. Some just don't know what it's like to feel the pain the wounds of sin have brought along. That's why Christ intervened. He came to this world to deal with humanity's sin problem and provide us a way of escape from God's judgment. He said, "For God did not send his Son into the world to condemn the world, but to save the world through him. Whoever believes in him is not condemned, but whoever does not believe stands condemned already, because they have not believed in the name of God's one and only Son." If you have not put your trust in the Savior, I encourage you to do it today. Maybe you need help? Call us here at Travel Trails. On a previous program, David Dunn talked about the mind of Christ in Philippians chapter 2, where the Apostle Paul says, "Let this mind be in you, which was also in Christ Jesus, who, being in the form of God, did not consider it robbery to be equal with God, but made himself of no reputation, taking the form of a bondservant and coming in the likeness of men. And being found in appearance as a man, he humbled himself and became obedient to the point of death, even the death of the cross." Today, David tells us more about the meaning of Christ emptied himself.
0: He made himself of no reputation. And the verb that is used there is a verb kanao, which simply means to empty. He emptied himself. It's a word that is used in the most common sense in pouring water from one thing to another, pouring it out of the cup. If I wanted to kanao this cup, I would just simply tip it over and the water would pour. He emptied himself. The word that is used, he emptied himself, is used also not always in a figurative sense, but in the sense of giving up or divesting yourself of things that are rightfully yours. And if you do that as a voluntary act, then it changes things than if you were forced to do it. If you're forced to do something, you don't deserve any credit because you were forced, you had no choice. But if you do something as an act of your own free will, and as you follow through with voluntarily giving up what you have a right to, there is a great big difference.
2: Jesus said, "The Father loves me because I sacrifice my life so I may take it back again. No one can take my life from me. I sacrifice it voluntarily. For I have the authority to lay it down when I want to, and also to take it up again. For this is what my Father has commanded. I tell you the truth, before Abraham was even born, I am."
0: Being God from the very beginning, existing in the form of God always, he did not feel that he had to grasp after his deity. He didn't have to because he wasn't going to lose it. But then it goes on to say that he made himself of no reputation, took upon him the form of a servant, and was made in the likeness of man. Because he was going to leave heaven and come down to earth and unite himself with humanity, being born in the womb of the Virgin Mary, being conceived in the womb of Virgin Mary and then being born. What it is saying here is that he did something at the time that the prospect of coming to earth was, if we can think of it in human terms, when God the Father said to God the Son, "Will you go to earth and take upon you the flesh of humanity?" Jesus said, "Yes, of course I will." We are told by the Old Testament as well as by the writer of Hebrews, that the Son said, I delight to do your will. The Son delights to please the Father by doing whatever the Father wants him to do. Now, what did he do that was voluntary? First of all, he voluntarily gave up the independent use of his divine attributes. And we have to think about this a little bit. He could have performed miracles in his own power, but he chose not to perform miracles in his own power, but through the power of the Holy Spirit. And you remember that time when Jesus performed the healing of the paralytic, and the people sitting around him said, you did that by the power of Satan. Jesus warned them. Essentially, what he said was, do not attribute to Satan a work that the Holy Spirit has done. He said, you can sin against me because you think I'm just a human. But if you sin against the Holy Spirit, and that is attributing to Satan what the Holy Spirit has done, it shows a hard attitude that will never be forgiven. And that's a part of how we understand that Jesus voluntarily allowed that everything that he did with his own divine attributes was under the control of the Father and was worked out through the power of the Holy Spirit.
2: John the Baptist talked to his disciples about Jesus, for he is sent by God. He speaks God's words, for God gives him the Spirit without limit. The Father loves his Son and has put everything into his hands.
0: He voluntarily left his throne in glory and absented himself from his Father's presence. It was his choice to come to earth and to leave his throne in glory. And I have tried to imagine that. I remember when each of our daughters left home as they got old enough to go out on their own, and how much I missed them. I missed them. I guess they missed us too, but I missed them terribly. And it just helps me to understand in a little way what both the Father and the Son felt. Jesus missed his presence with his Father so much that he got up early every morning, very early, to go on top of the nearest hill so he could be alone with his Father. And when he prayed in John 17, the night that he was going to be arrested and crucified, he prayed, glorify thou me with the glory which I had with you before the world was. His mind was on, you know, what it was like before he came to earth, the glory, the wonderful sense of being one with the Father in every way possible and in close relationship to the Father. He was looking forward to that, and I think it's very evident that he missed that, but he voluntarily gave that up. He voluntarily, thirdly, assumed creatureliness. The Creator became a creature, came into his creation, and in his creation he had limitations that he had to live with, and these limitations he accepted willingly, and we can see he did not yield to the attempts by others to make him move outside of God's will. Satan said to him, you're hungry. Well, you don't need to be hungry. You're God. Just take that stone and make a bread out of it. Mm-hmm. And he wouldn't do that. It was just not in his mind to go outside of his limitations without the express direction of his Father, without the power of the Holy Spirit.
2: Yet at present, we do not see everything subject to them. But we do see Jesus, who was made lower than the angels for a little while, now crowned with glory and honor because he suffered death, so that by the grace of God he might taste death for everyone.
0: He voluntarily veiled his glory. When he was in heaven with the Father, he was in a state of glory. We are told by the prophet Isaiah that the ones around the throne fall down on their faces. They cover their eyes and they say, holy, holy, holy. And he was in a state of perpetual being worshipped. And he veiled his glory while he was on earth so that people mocked him. People said that he was born out of wedlock. People said all kinds of very, very vicious things about him. And believe me, he was the object of every newspaper article that was written at that time. But when he was with the three disciples on the mount that we call the Mount of Transfiguration, probably Mount Tabor in the Galilee, if you can picture his human body actually covering and hiding the glory that was within, he actually pulled back the veil just for a moment of his human body, his flesh. And the glory that's really there flashed out on them. And they were knocked to the ground and struck dumb, you know, for a moment anyways. They saw God in his glory. And they're the only ones on earth that saw that. But what's really exciting is that the whole world will see that when he returns. When he returns in his glory, they're not just going to see the man who was crucified, although they'll recognize it was him, but they will see him in his glory with all his glorious angels with him.
2: Jesus said, "For even the Son of Man came not to be served, but to serve others and to give his life as a ransom for many."
0: He did not come to be ministered to, but he came to minister. He came as a servant. And that is a part of his humiliation. He had every right to have everybody serve him, but he chose not to do that. And instead, he chose to serve everybody. Everything that we see him doing was on behalf of others. And that was a part of his humiliation. And then it was extended in his death. In verse 8, it says, "Being found in fashion as a man, he humbled himself, became obedient unto death, even," the emphasis, "even the death of the cross," the worst possible of death known, form of death known at that time, Roman crucifixion. He accepted humiliation to the degree that he was numbered among sinners, among criminals. He died as one that was unworthy of life in the Roman system of law, which, of course, was a travesty. We know that. But it was in his death that his humiliation reached its either its highest state or its lowest state, because the one person that truly deserved to live, because he had not sinned, was put to death by those who only deserved to die. And it was a humbling thing to go to the cross, but he was willing to do it. And then the beautiful thing, and this goes beyond, is that from verse 9 through verse 11, his humiliation was vindicated by God the Father. God had said at the baptism of Jesus, this is my beloved Son in whom I'm well pleased. Listen to him. You know, and then all through his ministry, he was affirming what the Father had given him to do and so on. But now God the Father says, "Because you have done this, I am going to exalt your name so that every knee on earth, every knee in heaven, every knee under the earth is going to bow and acknowledge that you alone are God." And so this passage, "Let this mind be in you, which was also in Christ Jesus," is a tremendous example for you and for me and for anybody who wants to understand what it's like to live with the mind of Christ. We are God's children. We have been adopted. His name is on us. We have been given the promise of the Holy Spirit. And it does not matter what we endure. It does not mean that our Father doesn't love us. It does not mean that he has disadopted us. It does not mean that he's angry with us. We can cling to the fact that we are children of God and that what I am enduring is something that my Father knows that I can endure and come through with him receiving all the glory.
3: On a hill called Calvary, they crucified a man. He should not have suffered. He had no sin. But so many hurting people were depending on his grace. So on a cross meant for you and me, Jesus took our

0: take his hand. He will lead you through.
1: I lost my brother to alcohol, and one of my sisters is an alcoholic, but she's reformed her life, and she's in Edmonton, and she doesn't drink anymore. My older sister, who never drank at all, she always looked after us when our kids, we got home. My job was to go and hide the butcher knives or the bullets or the guns. My other sister did the same. And then she would look after us until Mom and Dad were sober. So that, my sister, she lives in Surrey. She just loves the Lord.
2: What a big difference. And that's exactly what Jesus would do for you if you let him take control over your life. You have nothing to lose, but everything to gain. The Bible says, "He who did not spare his own son, but delivered him up for us all, how shall he not with him also freely give us all things?" God is generous. So why not pray with me to receive Jesus as your Lord and Savior? Let's pray. Lord, I know I have sinned and I have fallen away from you. Lord, I invite you to be my Lord and Savior. Come into my heart. In Jesus' name I pray. Amen. If you have prayed with me to receive Christ, you've started your walk with God. I encourage you to call Tribal Trails, because we want to pray with you and encourage you to grow in the Lord. Most importantly, get yourself rooted to a Bible-believing church in your area through fellowship and other believers and service for the Lord. In 1991, Dave and his family moved back to the mainland from Vancouver Island.
1: When we were in Abbotsford, we attended Central Heights Church. And then I got a job with my band, the Upper Nickel Indian Band. So we moved up here, and my wife ran into some people that she knew from the coast, and I also knew. And they attended Nickel Valley Evangelical Free Church. And they were meeting in a building, an older building on Nickel Avenue. And when we got big enough, they moved into the Civic Center. And then we started a church building program. And after this was built, we attended here and have been here ever since, 21 years with the EV Free Church. Once we got settled in, I became part of the deacons board. And we were involved that way, and Bible studies and different things. And then when we changed the board system, I was elected as an elder. And I was an elder for a good 12 years. And then I took a sabbatical for, I was hoping 2 years, but it was just a year. Then I was reelected. And I've been on the Deacons Board, Board of Elders, Leadership Board ever since.
2: Notice there's a native group here that kind of rents the place or uses it. I don't know.
1: Yeah, the Native Fellowship, yeah. They approached our church to see if they could use our facilities, and they were graciously accepted. And they've been running the Native Fellowship from our church for a number of years now. And a lot of people asked me to, I should attend the Native Fellowship. I've attended a few times, and Loretta has asked me to speak a few times, which I've done. But I said, no, I'm ingrained in this church here. So I decided to stay here and support this church as well as support the Native Fellowship.
3: The Apostle Peter said, "Do you have the gift of helping others? Do it with all the strength and energy that God supplies. Then everything you do will bring glory to God through Jesus Christ. All glory and power to him forever and ever. Amen."
1: One of the things I've learned over the past little while is to give God the thanks. If I'm driving, I say, "Thank you, God. Thank you, Lord. Thank you, Jesus." Constant reminder that he's the one that has brought me here and blessed me. And through me, he's blessed hundreds of people in my ministry.

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0: I remember a time when money was especially tight. I was self-employed. I was writing and speaking, and there were a couple of events I did that then didn't end up getting paid for.
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0: And I remember being very stressed about it, and I remember getting up in the middle of the night and going and looking in on our kids, and I just thought, this is what it's about. You know, the bills will get paid, things will work their way out, but don't miss the blessing that family is. Don't miss the blessing the kids are. They're a ton of work, you'll be stressed at times, you'll be worried at times, and there's nothing greater. There's no greater gift than family.
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0: I remember a time when money was especially tight. 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

If you feel like a stereotype, when you're lost in the maze of this life, if you look in the mirror, wishing that the path was a little bit clearer, when your heart is beating fast, you fall in love, but the love just don't last. 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
2: Don't let the mold grow. Sin is crouching at the door. It desires to have you, but you must rule over it. Genesis 4:7. One afternoon I was giving announcements at my workplace. All of a sudden, it felt like my air supply had been completely cut off. My heart was racing, everything started to spin, and I couldn't breathe. This began an unexpected health journey for me. It took nearly a year to discover the root cause. I went through all kinds of tests, and all of them came back normal. Heart and lungs were all good, but I still felt like I couldn't breathe. Walking and talking were reduced to a minimum. I even had to use a wheelchair so I wouldn't fall down. In time, it was discovered that the basement of the house I was renting was filled with black mold. The mold was so severe that a crew in hazmat suits came in and took everything out and burned it. No wonder I was sick. A small portion of mold is not so harmful, but when it spreads, it becomes something that is potentially deadly. That is much like our sins. One small thought can lead to actions that are uncontainable. Like mold, our sins grow and make us sick from the inside out. Eventually, our spiritual air supply is cut off, and we can no longer breathe in the good things God has for us. In the Bible, Cain let the mold grow, and the root of jealousy led him to take the life of his brother Abel. Genesis 4. Our sin nature is so dark, it requires us to stay connected to God on a daily basis, so that we don't allow the wrong things to take hold in our lives. Jesus, help me to continually come to you and submit my thoughts and actions over to you. Don't let sin consume my life. Help me to keep the dangers of mold from growing in my heart.
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2: Be thinking about what financial decision would express best my love for my spouse. How can I organize money in a way that would be good for our relationship? And if they can organize their use of money around making the difference that God uniquely had in mind in bringing them together in marriage, that will set them on a very, very good path.
3: Well, that's personal finance writer and speaker Matt Bell, and he joins us again today on Focus on the Family with Jim Daly. I'm John Fuller, and thanks for being here.
4: You know, John, last time we had a great conversation about the early years of marriage and finances, and everybody went, yay! Most people don't say that, but most people do need to pay attention to that, especially as you're engaged and deciding, okay, how do we do these things? You got to talk about money. And we covered that last time. If you missed the program, go hear it from the website, or you can get the smartphone app and have access to all the programs right there. So we're going to continue the discussion today and get more practical advice on how couples can really tackle the issue of financial problems.
3: Yeah, and Matt is an expert in biblical money management. He's managing editor at Sound Mind Investing, which is a Christian company to help people invest successfully in order to care for their family and live generously. And today, we're going to explore more insights from his book called Starting Strong, Discovering the Good That Money Can Do Through Your Marriage.
4: Matt, welcome back to Focus.
2: Thanks so much. It's really great to be here.
4: Yeah. People respond to these programs because I think it's where so many people are living. You know, we're having some difficulty. We're not sure quite what to do. So, again, let me encourage you to get a hold of us, get a copy of the book, talk to one of our caring Christian counselors, whatever you need. Let's get into it, though. You and Jude were living in Chicago. Sorry. I don't want to tease all our Chicago listeners. But you had a hefty property tax bill. How did you manage that? If you're willing, what was the amount, and how did you dig out of it?
2: Mm-hmm. Yeah, it was $1,000 a month. And this was not even a large house.
4: For how many months?
2: Every month. So $12,000 annual property tax bill. And when I first got that bill, I was shocked. I guess I just hadn't really done the homework of what we were getting ourselves into.
4: That's big.
2: It was huge. In fact, when I saw the bill the first time, I thought maybe one of our kids had been kidnapped and this was a ransom note. It just seemed crazy high. But that was a wake-up call to me because we had to really scramble to come up with the money for the property tax bill. But ever since then, we've been taking 1/12th of the annual amount of all of these, kind of what I like to call periodic bills or expenses, things you're spending money on sometime during the year, but not necessarily every month. And we're setting it aside into savings so that when the bill comes due, the money is there. This is a great thing to do for vacations, for Christmas gifts, for the annual home insurance bill, the semi-annual car insurance bill. If you can put aside 1/12th of the annual amount of all such bills and expenses, and then the money will be there when the bill comes due, and that's a beautiful thing.
4: You know, we and I agree. I mean, it takes a little discipline. I think Gene and I did the old envelope thing early on.
2: Yeah, very effective.
4: Just put actual cash in envelopes, and then we did start stealing from here or there. But, you know, as long as it works, right? You're not going over it.
2: Yeah,
4: anything.
2: It's okay.
4: I mean, it's really just, it's right there for you to see and to feel and to touch.
2: Right.
4: But part of that was paying off those semi-annual or annual payments regularly, you know, just tuck it in that envelope and then go turn it into the checking account, write the check for it.
2: Yeah, it was one of the most freeing things that we did, this idea of setting aside 1/12th of the annual amount of all these periodic bills and expenses. I mean, if you take a vacation and then you figure out how to pay for it afterwards, that really puts a damper on the vacation. But if you go on a vacation and you've been saving for it month by month,
4: then you have
2: that
4: fun.
2: Just adds a lot more peace and
4: enjoyment
2: to it.
4: It's not a burden. How am I going to pay this off, right?
2: That's right.
4: You know, in that regard with a house, it's really important for younger couples particularly. That's a great goal, and that house becomes a great great asset for you. If you hit something and you need to borrow against it, that can be something you can do. You want to not try. You don't want to do that. But, you know, again, your house and being owned is a great asset. The point I'm making there is states where the state tax is high, the real estate tax is high, like you said, $12,000 a year.
2: Yeah.
4: You have to calculate that before you buy, because it might be wise to continue to rent until you can accommodate a $12,000 annual tax payment.
2: Yeah, for sure. Yeah, and there are a lot of expenses people don't realize when buying a house. I mean, for sure you should account for the taxes, the upkeep on the house.
4: Yeah.
2: That's a really big one. When I look at people's budgets, I see time and time again either no money or not enough money set aside for both home repairs and maintenance and also for cars as well. So that can be a real wake-up call for people when they see just how much it costs. Typically, I recommend 1.5% of the purchase price. So you get a $400,000 house, that's $6,000 a year for maintenance and repairs, so that's $500 a month. That sounds like a lot of money that maybe people weren't planning for, but that would be the better part of wisdom to purchase a house where you can do that.
4: Yeah, let me say for an RV trailer or a boat, you can like quadruple that amount.
3: 100%.
4: Those things, you know, Gene and I love camping, and so we progressed, you know, we did tents, and then we did eventually a fifth wheel. And I was shocked at the upkeep. I'm sure I spent as much on maintenance as I did on buying the thing. Because I got a screaming deal on it. But man, it was a lot. It was always $600 to $1,000 to replace the converter, tires, chassis, suspension. I mean, you're going, I think they do this on purpose. They build those things to 80% of what's required. Then you got to spend the extra 20% to make sure it's roadworthy.
2: Wouldn't be surprised.
4: But what's that great saying about boats? You're best 2 days are the day you buy it and the day you sell it.
2: I was just thinking that.
4: But sometimes it's exciting for young couples and they overreach and do something like that and don't count those costs.
2: Yeah.
4: And you really need to.
2: Really important to do that work up front before you get to the showroom.
4: Talk to people who have owned it.
2: Yeah, absolutely. That's the best thing. There's a great book on decision making out there that is this funny kind of look throughout the book about how people tend to make bad decisions. And at the end of the book, the advice, he netted out the advice is exactly what you just said. Talk to other people who've made that decision and see how that worked out for them and what would they have done differently.
4: You know, this idea just struck me, but Gene and I have a will. I hope everybody has a will as well.
2: Yeah.
4: But, you know, one of the things that we talked about is if we can afford to do those things, because camping was so big for our family, for Trent and Troy growing up. They love it. They have said many times those were the best experiences of our family.
2: Yeah.
4: And so, you know, as you get older and your kids get married and they have kids, what a wonderful thing if you can afford it.
2: Yeah.
4: Why not do that for your young adult children with your grandkids and maybe spring for that and take care of that so they can have those experiences if they can't afford it? Would that be a good way to spend some money, perhaps?
2: Absolutely.
4: Without spoiling them.
2: Yeah, I mean, and you said the keywords, as long as you can afford it. If you've got the wherewithal to set aside a certain amount of money for vacations, that tends to be the most satisfying way to spend money, is having experiences together. In our household, I drive an older car by choice. I would rather, you know, and that's an important skill, is to learn to make trade-offs based on what's most important. I love to travel. I love the memories we've made as a family when we've traveled and had adventures together. So I will happily drive an older car in order to make that happen.
4: You recommend allocating 15% of our income into savings and investment. Could you cover those? 15% seems reasonable. A lot of companies give matching opportunities to a certain percentage.
2: That's
4: like 5%, 6%, 7%, 10%.
2: Yeah.
4: So in looking at that, when you're kind of lean, what do you do as a young couple?
2: Yeah. Well, again, it starts with that orientation of the five things you can do with money. We step back from the circumstances where there's a lot of emotion and a lot of, you know, we can't possibly make this happen sort of thing. And we say, we are committed to giving the first portion to the Lord's work in the world. We're going to save and invest the next portions, and then we're going to spend. So it starts with stepping back and kind of creating this idealistic plan and then stepping into it. You might have to start with saving less, saving 5% of income, but be committed committed to growing that over time. But that 15% threshold, which is saving and investing, you know, build that emergency fund first, build that big ticket item replacement fund, as I talk about in the book, money you allocate for these periodic bills and expenses, that isn't extra savings. That isn't part of the 15%. That should just be on your cash flow plan. You've got a $1,200 insurance bill, it's $100 a month, so that's already there. But the 15% will help you build a sufficient emergency fund, and then once that's built, you can start to invest that money.
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7: Wealth can be deceitful and hinder our spiritual growth. In Matthew 13:22, Jesus said, "The one who received the seed that fell among the thorns is the man who hears the word, but the worries of this life and the deceitfulness of wealth choke it, making it unfruitful." How is wealth deceitful? As we accumulate money and material things, it's very easy to trust in these temporary assets rather than God. For example, after being blessed with a large crop, the rich fool in Luke 12 decided to hoard his wealth rather than share it, and to trust in his wealth rather than trusting in God. Yes, we do need some money in order to buy necessities, which God has promised to provide as we put him first, Matthew 6. However, we must never put our trust in money and material things. In Proverbs 3, 5, and 6, God admonishes us, "Trust in the Lord with all your heart, and lean not on your own understanding. In all your ways acknowledge him, he shall direct your paths."
3: Thanks for listening to Focus on the Family. Let's resume now with the balance of today's programming.
4: Matt, you describe our spending types. Now we're getting into the nitty-gritty. Yeah. And this goes back to those common, labels from psychology, the choleric, the sanguine, the phlegmatic, and then melancholy. So let's hit those. The choleric, what is our financial connection to that personality type?
2: Yeah, and the fact is there are financial connections to each one of these temperaments, which I think is really fascinating. I mean, I think temperament's a fascinating topic unto itself. If you do that as a couple, you discover how God has uniquely wired you, and it's just, once you figured it out, it's as if somebody's been watching you all of your life and they know things about you that you didn't realize other people knew. So it's a fascinating discovery that you can do together. But the choleric is the type A, hard charging, get it done, very disciplined sort of person. And financially, they can be really good at pursuing goals and tackling goals. So if you've got a lot of debt and you're going to set a choleric on the path of getting out of debt, they will get it done. Every temperament type has certain financial strengths and certain financial weaknesses. So the choleric can be so focused on getting things done that in a marriage relationship, they can tend to run ahead of a spouse sometimes and maybe make investments without talking about them or make certain purchases without discussions. So they need to slow down a little bit and make sure they're including their spouse.
4: No, that's good. Okay, let's move to sanguine.
2: Yeah, the sanguine is the life of the party, outgoing, extroverted sort of person. Everybody loves to be around the sanguine. On the strength side, financially, sanguines tend to be very generous. They tend to be very generous in giving to the Lord's work, generous in giving gifts. They really take a lot of fun and value out of that. On the downside, financially, because like I said, each temperament has both a strength and a weakness, financially, they tend to not take to the use of a budget. Yeah, that's too analytical.
4: Being an extrovert, I can relate to that.
3: So that is a flashpoint, obviously, in the marriage.
2: It can be, yeah, especially if people with very different temperaments, which is very common, come together in marriage, that can be. So it's really helpful to understand that. You know, someone who's a melancholic temperament type really takes to the use of a budget. Marry someone with a sanguine temperament type who really doesn't take to the use of a budget. Well, hey, it'd be the better part of wisdom to have the melancholic person take care of the budget, talk about it, kind of lead the discussions about it. Both need to be involved in setting goals and that sort of thing, but don't expect the sanguine to suddenly become an accountant. Yeah. That's not going to happen.
3: Okay, and then what about phlegmatic?
2: Yeah.
3: What about those folks?
2: So the phlegmatic temperament, this tends to be the most likable temperament of all four. They're they're very likable. They're very peaceable. They're very easygoing and kind of steady as you go. Employers love to have people with a phlegmatic temperament on the payroll because they will show up on time and they will get the job done. They're kind of what the Bible might describe as the steady plotters out there. On the downside, I mean, this is both a positive and a negative wrapped in one. They tend to be savers. So it can be a good thing to save money, but they can tend to be kind of cheap as well. So letting go of that money that they've saved can be a challenge for them.
4: That's funny. So are there good matchups here? That you know, is this part of the premarital counseling?
2: Yeah.
4: You're choleric. Well, you should be up with a phlegmatic. And
2: yeah, I'm not sure that that's even possible. I mean,
4: Well, let me ask it that way. You can probably have a different approach, even though that may be your core. That's what we would say with marriage counseling. I mean, these are your base operating systems.
2: Yeah.
4: But you can learn new operating systems.
2: Yeah, you can learn to manage it.
4: Yeah.
2: Your temperament is not going to change over your lifetime, but you can learn to manage your temperament. You know, my primary is choleric, and so I'm very project-oriented. I've had to learn, and believe me, I'm still learning, you know, people first, then projects. Mm. I've had to really learn that. And don't run over people in pursuit of getting a project done. So we can learn to manage these things, but our temperament, our core tendencies, typically don't change.
4: Okay, what do you think you are, John?
3: I don't know. I was going to turn it back to Matt and ask him. Yeah, go ahead. Disclose.
4: No, I think it's probably a combo, but yeah. I think I definitely have that sanguine thing. But I can be pretty pragmatic, too.
2: Yeah, well, we each have a primary and a secondary, and there may be elements of the other two in our makeup as well. But we typically have a primary and a secondary, and they can show up in different circumstances sometimes. Maybe a high-stress situation, you're more one than the other. Maybe in a purchase decision, you're more one than the other. So it's a fascinating, you're not just going to get this done in one sitting. You're going to discover this over time.
4: You also speak to the delusions of dinkhood.
2: Yeah.
4: So you got to remind us, what does dinkdom mean? And then what are those delusions of dinkhood?
2: Right. So dink is double income, no kids. You know, when couples come together, typically today both are working. And so it's very easy to start to envision the sort of life you could live with these two incomes combined now. We just need one place to live, but we've got these two incomes and you can start to dream of this really big life.
4: Or you set patterns of expense that won't be sustainable once you have additional expenses come into the home, like kids.
2: That's right. And so I remember sitting across the table from a couple where they had a big life going. They had a very nice house that required a hefty portion of both of their big incomes. They had two leased vehicles. They had nights on the town. And then one of them lost their job. Mm. And now there's stress. Now there's even some anger between them about the loss of the job and what that means to their lifestyle. So I really encourage couples to go slow with a house purchase decision. Make sure that it's something you can truly afford. And I've got certain principles I've come to over time. I'm just geeky enough to have run the numbers on a lot of different size households and different income levels.
4: Choleric.
2: Exactly. With a secondary of melancholy.
4: Yeah, right.
2: So that really...
4: Mr. Numbers.
2: Yeah. So 25% of monthly gross income for the combination of mortgage, taxes, and insurance is pretty much the max that I think a couple can spend on housing. All the better if it's more like 20%. And here's the kicker. I really encourage people to try to do that on one income. Mm-hmm. And people say, what? That's impossible. But I'll tell you, the best financial advice that Jude and I got when we were getting married is to base your lifestyle and major purchase decisions on one income. So that's what we did. When we bought, we rented for the first 10 months and we bought a condo, and the condo we could afford on my income alone. We both had a vision of Jude being able to stay home with kids if God blessed us in that way. And so we were working toward that. But even if a couple doesn't have kids, if you're building your lifestyle on two incomes, it's a big problem and a big stress point if one of them loses their job. So buy a house you can afford on one income and set your lifestyle accordingly.
3: Yeah. Mm.
4: Hey, let me ask you, and this is serious, and I think it would have popped up in some young people's minds today. I mean, this fear that really exists in 20, 30-somethings about having children because they're so expensive. Mm. And they get bombarded with that. You're going to spend $250,000. Mm. I don't know what the latest number is, but that was a number I saw from somebody. I don't know if they were pro-family or anti-family, but that number of $250,000 was the average amount a couple will spend 0 to 18 on a child.
2: Yeah.
4: And they get panicked. Where's that money coming from? Right. But that's, you know, again, even if that's accurate, that's over 18 years.
2: Right.
4: So speak to that fear that is gripping so many young couples right now, that more and more are deciding not to have children, which is antithetical to the Lord's blessing for us, I believe.
2: Yeah. Yeah, I totally agree. And what you just said makes all the sense in the world, that you see these big numbers, but if you amortize that over time, it becomes a much smaller number. And in a really practical way, I tell couples, newly married couples, that, you know, because that often comes up, how much will kids cost and how can we prepare for that? But if you think about what you're spending money now as a couple without kids, you're spending money on entertainment and certain types of vacations and certain other things, that those expenses will tend to change when you have kids. You know, kids, when they're really young, they don't have a lot of needs. You don't need to go on some fancy vacation, and they'll be really happy with certain very simple things. Your money will get freed up in one area to be available for the next area. So in a really practical sense, you can make it work that way. But I think in a bigger picture sense, I mean, I can just speak from my own personal experience. I can just speak from my own personal experience that kids...
4: It's the blessing. This is who's going to be with you when you're on your deathbed. This is what life is about. It's not about cars and boats and houses. It's about the people that you bring into the world and teach them how to be lovely, hopefully God-following people. I mean, that's where I get my greatest reward is through my boys.
2: My marriage with Jude and our kids, those are the greatest joys, the greatest, most meaningful parts of life. Is our family. And so don't miss that. Don't read a headline about the cost of kids and then miss that.
4: Many regrets.
2: I remember a time when money was especially tight. I was self-employed. I was writing and speaking, and there were a couple of events I did that then didn't end up getting paid for. And I remember being very stressed about it. And I remember getting up in the middle of the night and going and looking in on our kids. And I just thought, this is what it's about. You know, the bills will get paid. Things will work their way out. But don't miss the blessing that family is. Don't miss the blessing the kids are. They're a ton of work. You'll be stressed at times. You'll be worried at times. And there's nothing greater. There's no greater gift than family.
4: I so agree, obviously. Yeah. But, you know, again, so many young people are gripped with that fear. And the spirit of fear is not from God.
2: You know, money,
4: and things do get met. Those needs get met somehow.
2: That's right. Money shouldn't rule. One of the couples I interviewed, this great couple, I first met them when they were in their 20s and just out of college, and both working in full-time ministry, and they were just this cool, fun couple to get to know, really doing things right from the very beginning. They thought they couldn't tithe, but they used a budget, a really practical tool, and found that they could. And now I caught up with them 15 years later. They've got three kids. One is severely disabled. And you think, boy, young kids, that's a stressful time of life unto itself. But you throw into the mix a severely disabled child, they would have every reason to be stressed. When I reconnect with them, they were so at peace. It was remarkable. And money isn't the only factor that leads to that peace. But for them, financially, understanding each other's temperaments enabled them to, as they said, bend toward each other, to build greater unity in their marriage. And they also said that, you know, we know where our money's going and what's happening financially because we're using this crazy tool that people don't like called a budget that turns out to be very effective. But money doesn't rule. That's a value we've established in our lives, that if we go to a restaurant, we meet a server who clearly has some need, and it's not in our budget to bless them with some extra tip, we're going to bless them with that extra tip. Money doesn't rule. We manage money, we're good stewards of money, but money doesn't rule. You know, Ron Blue, who wrote the first biblical money management book I ever read called Master Your Money, he said, don't plan God out of your finances. You know, we're called to be planners. The plans of the diligent lead to profit, as surely as haste leads to poverty. But don't plan God out of your finances. You can plan and organize and envision, but ultimately, you've got to leave room for the leadings of the Holy Spirit.
4: Well, Matt, I can clearly see where this is connected with your emotions. And I love it because I think right at the end here, you have really probably done your most effective teaching for us, you know, in terms of perspective and thought and how to put it in the right order. And it comes right from your heart.
2: Well, you know, Jim, I heard a quote recently that it's been very, it's been very impactful. And that quote simply says, you always know when you're doing something for the first time. You rarely know when you're doing something for the last time. Hmm. We can't take life for granted. Hmm. And we can't take the people that we love for granted. So my encouragement to couples is to treat life like the gift that it is. And if they will orient their money and their marriage around glorifying God as best they can, around loving each other, use money, be thinking about what financial decision would express best my love for my spouse. How can I organize money in a way that would be good for our relationship? And if they can organize their use of money around making the difference that God uniquely had in mind in bringing them together in marriage, that will set them on a very, very good path.
4: Whew, what a place to end. And Matt, you've kind of brought the wood, as we say in baseball lingo, but thank you for investing the time to do the research, to create this book and to help young couples, but all couples really, better understand how to put money in its place and to do it well. So thank you for being with us.
2: Thank you. I appreciate the opportunity.
4: Let me turn to the listener. I want to encourage you to get a copy of this terrific resource, Starting Strong, Discovering the Good That Money Can Do in Your Marriage. Matt's book is packed with great insights for couples. It even includes specific recommendations for things like savings accounts and investments that we weren't able to cover in detail today. So I want to encourage you to get your copy from Focus on the Family Canada. When you do, all the proceeds go right back into ministry, helping other Canadian families to thrive in Christ. So join us in ministry and let's help families who are struggling. And let me also give you an example of how every dollar counts. We're counting on contributors to help us strengthen marriages, equip parents, save preborn babies, and share the hope of the gospel. Those are kind of the core themes that Focus on the Family. Mm-hmm. And when you contribute to Focus on the Family, you're providing help to parents and grandparents like Susan from California, who wrote in to tell us this. My husband and I were having financial problems early in our marriage, and Focus on the Family provided resources and information to help us learn to manage our money. Then, when my youngest daughter was having a crisis pregnancy, I had her call Focus on the Family. Someone at the end of the line said a lot of the right words to help her to know that abortion was not the answer. She ended up having our grandson, marrying his father, and having the best life ever. Our grandson is our bundle of love and joy, now 2 years old. Life is always the best choice. No regrets. Thank you for being at the end of the phone when she called. Whew, that's getting me choked up. Take it away, John.
3: 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I'm John Fuller, inviting you back as we once again help you and your family thrive in Christ.

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0: I remember a time when money was especially tight. I was self-employed. I was writing and speaking, and there were a couple of events I did that then didn't end up getting paid for.
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0: And I remember being very stressed about it, and I remember getting up in the middle of the night and going and looking in on our kids, and I just thought, this is what it's about. You know, the bills will get paid, things will work their way out, but don't miss the blessing that family is. Don't miss the blessing the kids are. They're a ton of work. You'll be stressed at times, you'll be worried at times, and there's nothing greater. There's no greater gift than family.
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